Pourquoi le jour ne se lève pas? Personne ne me trouvera. Mais pourquoi personne n'est là?

0: One imagines that maybe your shoulders dropped a little bit as you heard that. That is a theme song for the video game Stardew Valley. And if it sounds a little different from video game themes that you're used to, that's because it is a part of a growing genre of non-violent video games called cozy games. Nico Stratus is real cozy. She's here to talk about it. Nico, it's nice to see you, pal. How you doing?
1: I'm doing good. I'm nice and cozy. How are you?
0: I'm great. I'm excited to hear about cozy gaming because that is not the lifestyle that I am used to. Nico, what makes a game cozy?
1: I mean, you kind of hear it in the, if we're using Stardew Valley as our sort of road in on this conversation,

0: Well, navigating the detour routes in parts of St. John can sometimes make you feel like you've stepped into a maze. St. John's Director of Engineering will give us an outlook on this year's roadwork plans. That's in our next hour. Cinema audience numbers have dropped nearly in half since 2019, but theaters are still running by squeezing as much as they can from their patrons. We're going to find out more from the Cost of Living podcast. And up first, defense contractors need loans too. That's the premise behind the Defense Security and Resilience Bank. And Canada is the country that's been chosen to host it. We'll dig into the details, including which Canadian city that bank might be likely to call home. That's coming up first on Information Morning. Minutes after 6 o'clock. Sarah Trainer's at the provincial news desk with the headlines.
1: Good morning. The federal government has clawed back housing money from two New Brunswick municipalities and is handing some of it to eight other communities. The Housing Accelerator Fund was created to subsidize housing growth, but was conditional on cities and towns changing zoning rules and other bylaws to speed up construction. A new mining act introduced in the legislature this week aims to approve mining projects in New Brunswick faster. Natural Resources Minister John Herron says it will streamline the process, but he says the speed won't come at the expense of public consultation and environmental impact assessments. And labor and birth services at Horizon Health's Miramichi Regional Hospital are temporarily unavailable. The network says it's due to an unforeseen shortage of available nursing staff. I'll have more on these and other stories coming up in the news.
0: Thank you, Sarah. That's Sarah Trainer at the CBC New Brunswick News Desk. And meteorologist Trevor Adams joins us now with the forecast. Trevor, it's a bit wet out there, but it sounds like that's going to change.
2: Yes, that's right. At this point in time, we do have some showers rolling across the province in the St. John area right now. Cloudy skies being reported at the airport at 7 degrees, and the winds are out of the southeast at about 15 kilometers an hour. Looking at 6 degrees in Sussex right now, and Hampton as well, 7 in Rothesay, and in St. Andrews, we're looking at 7 degrees, with 7 degrees in St. Stephen as well. For today, what you can expect, though, is the showers and drizzle likely to continue, at least through the morning hours, that will be mainly cloudy as we get towards the afternoon. However, with the winds out of the south, we'll see the temperature being pushed up to about 17 degrees, largely, of course, for areas inland at the water. So it's typically just a few degrees cooler than that. For tonight, though, what we're going to be looking at is a mainly cloudy sky, so things should dry up just a bit. The low will get down to about 8 degrees, but we'll see the winds turning more towards the northeast at about 20 to 40 kilometers an hour. And then for tomorrow, we are looking at rain in the forecast here, 10 to about 15 millimeters of rain, with the winds turning to the northeast at 20 to 40 kilometers an hour. Now we'll keep the temperature for tomorrow down. We're looking at a high around 11 degrees. Now, the good thing is that the quicker the rain moves through, the faster we get to some warmer and sunnier weather. And at this point, the long weekend is looking really good. Temperature is actually going to be pushing up into the low 20s. But of course, we'll have more specific details on that for you tomorrow. Emily?
0: Thank you so much, Trevor. That's CBC meteorologist Trevor Adams.

0: Coming up on quarter after six, you're listening to Information Morning on CBC Radio 1, 91.3 FM in St. John, 103.7 on Grand Manan, and around the world on the CBC Listen app. I'm Emily Brass. At least four Canadian cities will bid to host the Defence, Security and Resilience Bank. Canada was chosen last month as the institution's headquarters after NATO countries and allies saw a need for low-cost financing for defence companies. Richard Shimuka is a senior fellow at the McDonald Laurier Institute and a defence policy expert. Good morning, Richard.
1: Morning, Emily.
0: So what is a defence bank?
1: So defence bank is... it's kind of like a bank, but specifically for defense programs or smaller and medium-sized defense companies. And what it does, it provides funding for their ability to sort of grow and sort of pursue defense contracts, because they're not really well served by current banks. So they need a different kind of investment location for them to actually gain capital for them to undertake their operations.
0: And so why can't defense companies rely on more typical financial institutions?
1: Yeah, so the defense market operates a little bit differently than a regular, as we would think, like a free market, where you have like many sellers and many buyers. In defense, there's usually only one or a small number of potential buyers, and those are governments. And as a result, there just really isn't the funding available from governments to fund the entire defense industry. And as well, a lot of regular banks, they don't have the expertise or the knowledge. And there's also some concerns about funding defense activities. So having a defense bank that has, you know, experts that can kind of work with these companies, or they understand the sort of the modalities of how defense operates, as I was talking before, really allows them to gain, have easier access to capital and easier access to sort of advisors, let's say, to ensure that they get better operations. And that's really the thinking behind a defense bank.
0: Okay. And we're used to seeing companies like Lockheed Martin, for example, receive contracts for governments for things like F-35s. Why would a defense company need a loan from a bank?
1: Yeah, so at the top end for like a big prime company like Lockheed Martin of F-35, they have their own sources of capital. They're largely established, so it's actually easier for them to access that, and they have their own resources. For smaller companies, they don't have that. And so in Canada, for example, a smaller subcontractor that works on a program like the F-35, they need their own way to sort of obtain potential capital, and they say, well, we produce only, let's say, 200 units. But to get this other contract, we need to produce 2,000 units. But would they have that sort of barrier? And so a defense bank generally steps in that specific scenario and provides them the funding to get them to, you know, increase the size of their production or do some research that they necessarily wouldn't be able to otherwise.
0: Okay. And a group of NATO countries and NATO allies saw a need for this kind of institution. Why was Canada chosen to host it?
1: There's a bunch of different reasons why. We don't fully know, because it's not really been made public. There's some European Union, Europeans, there's some sort of underlying dynamics there that makes Canada maybe an easier sort of place to actually put the bank. But also Canada probably paid a bit to have the bank here in terms of providing a location for potentially some sort of a financial incentive as well. But we don't fully know. It may be a combination of all those different factors altogether.
0: And so how does Canada benefit from having this bank on Canadian soil?
1: Yeah, so I think number one is clearly jobs. There's potentially going to be up to 3,500 jobs that may eventually come to Canada. It's probably a little less, but it's certainly going to be a large sort of lucrative economic activity wherever it's located. It may also allow us to have more proximity to the location, so Canadian defense industries could potentially have some easier way of accessing, but it'll depend on how it actually is set up and that. So there's a couple of different ways, and I think that they would have some positive benefits going forward.
0: And a defense bank is making some pretty big decisions. How does a bank like this decide who gets funding and who doesn't?
1: Well, kind of like regular banks, they'll have a bunch of different sort of ways of approaching it. Certainly, they're going to have input from governments to sort of say, these are our priorities, and these are areas that in the future, in certain countries, to say, this is an area we'll probably invest in the future. So it makes it easier for the bank to identify that this is a potential for a specific company. So in Canada, we have a large aerospace industry relative to our size. They'll see, hey, Canadian defense aviation industry may have more potential here, or other sort of factors like that. They also look at just like regular banks, but with a specific defense focus. They'll understand how the market works better in this area, and can kind of identify which ones are more viable versus other ones which are not. So it'll be based on a lot of different factors, but it's really specific towards how the defense industry operates.
0: And we know that 4 Canadian cities are pushing right now to host that bank. Who do you think is the favorite?
1: My guess is it's probably Vancouver Montreal and Toronto. One thing, just because of Toronto's size as a financial center within Canada, there is a large location there. It's closer to some of the centers of production for major defense industries. There's likely there. Montreal also has several similar kind of international organizations headquarters, and has the experience of having some financial activity there as well. So I think that those are the two that are most likely to actually have a leg up on this defense bank.
0: Well, Richard, thanks so much for joining us this morning.
1: Thanks for having me.
0: Richard Shimuka is a senior fellow at the McDonald Laurier Institute and a defense policy expert. 6:20, you're listening to Information Morning from St. John. Well, here's a song our friends over at CBC Music think you need to hear. This is Nova Scotia singer-songwriter Laura Roy with Two-Seater Rocket.

0: Climatologist will join us to explain what that means. That's coming up around 7:40. 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The New Brunswick News is next.
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2: At this point in my fading life, I'm struggling to breathe every day.
1: When Craig Mackey faced terminal illness, he used his last few months to talk about his choice for medical assistance in dying.
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3: 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It starts really good conversations. Conversations not only about dying, but how we want to live before we die. And those conversations benefit us all.
1: The Living Wake, a documentary by Jessica Doria Brown. That's this Sunday morning on Atlantic Voice. 8:35 in the Maritimes and most of Labrador, 9:05 in Newfoundland, or stream Atlantic Voice wherever you get your podcasts.
4: Good morning. I'm Sarah Trainer, and this is the CBC New Brunswick News. It's 6:30. The federal government has rewarded 8 New Brunswick communities that met the terms of a national housing program. Ottawa clawed back money from municipalities that didn't comply and is now distributing that money to those that did. Jacques Poitras reports.
5: We're really excited to be able to move forward with those two.
6: Chanel Akerley got the good news Tuesday. The town of Riverview, where she's the economic development manager, was a big winner in a shuffling of federal housing money. The Housing Accelerator Fund, announced in 2023, subsidizes a range of municipal housing initiatives if cities and towns change zoning bylaws and other rules to spur housing growth. Riverview got on board. Miramichi did not, rejecting a requirement to allow 4-unit buildings in residential neighborhoods and losing $3.1 million.
7: We applied for some money, got it, and had to give it back.
6: That's Miramichi Economic Development official Paul McGraw. Tracadie lost some of its funding, too. Riverview's extra $492,000 is on top of the earlier $4.9 million that Akerley says has helped spark a housing boom.
5: We were able to deliver 8 housing initiatives. With this new additional funding that we've just received, we'll be able to deliver 2 more.
6: 7 other New Brunswick communities also got extra money for a total of $2.9 million. Jacques Poitras, CBC News, Fredericton.
4: A new mining act introduced in the legislature this week aims to improve mining projects in New Brunswick faster. Natural Resources Minister John Herron says it will streamline the process, but he says the speed won't come at the expense of public consultation and environmental impact assessments.
8: It has to be environmentally responsible, and we and New Brunswickers need to be able to believe and understand that we are going to continue to test project proponents at every corner where necessary, if you don't have that in place, you risk losing social license. That's a key element of the process.
4: Opposition parties raised concerns on Wednesday that the new bill will mean shortcuts when it comes to protecting the environment and consulting with First Nations. Representatives from the mining industry say the new law will provide clarity for companies that want to set up in New Brunswick. The province intends to release a curriculum on artificial intelligence this fall. Education Minister Claire Johnson says the curriculum will be for the Anglophone sector and will cover kindergarten through grade 12. But the use of AI in schools will be age dependent, and she assures the youngest kids will not be using AI. A department spokesperson did not send a copy of the draft plan when asked by CBC News yesterday. Johnson says it's important for the department to address the new technology.
9: This is a reality that we need to contend with, and our students are faced with this all the time. And we also recognize that there is some good use to them. These tools can be used to help with learning, to assist with learning difficulties, and also to create dynamic learning environments.
4: Leaders for both the Progressive Conservatives and Green parties questioned students using AI. The province, along with several school districts, already have AI strategies meant to guide its use in schools. Recounts were requested in tight races following New Brunswick municipal elections Monday. Elections NB says four recounts have been sought out of 39 races eligible for recounts. Recounts can be requested when the margin is 25 votes or less. A recount for Ward 6 in Otair will take place Thursday. There was a three-vote margin in that race. In Memram Cook, a recount will take place Tuesday. There was also a three-vote margin in that race. Recount sought in Woodstock's Ward 4 race and Southern Victoria's Ward 3 have not yet been scheduled. Candidates have until May 21st to request recounts. Nova Scotia Premier Tim Houston says Halifax would make a great location to serve as headquarters for a new international defense bank. Late last month, it was confirmed Canada was chosen to host the multinational Defense, Security and Resilience Bank. The financial institution is modeled in part of the World Bank. It will provide NATO members and allies with long-term, low-cost financing for defense, security and resilience initiatives, according to a federal release. Houston says 40% of Canada's defense assets are in Nova Scotia.
10: We are interested in the bank for sure. We have put forward, our interest is well known. There are a couple elements to the bank. There's also a back office part, but I believe, you know, Halifax would be a great host for that.
4: With as many as 3,500 direct jobs, five cities, Montreal, Halifax, Ottawa, Toronto, and Vancouver, have put themselves forward as possible hosts. And labor and birth services at Horizon Health's Miramichi Regional Hospital are temporarily unavailable. The network says it's due to a shortage of available nursing staff. Labor and birth services at the Miramichi Regional are expected to return to normal no later than Monday morning. All people who are pregnant who would normally deliver their babies at Horizon's Miramichi Regional Hospital will need to travel to another hospital. The nearest ones offering labor and birth services are the two hospitals in Moncton, the hospital in Bathurst, and the hospital in Fredericton. Patients who present to the Miramichi Regional in labor or with urgent obstetrical concerns will continue to receive assessment and emergency care from staff, including obstetricians. And that's the CBC News for New Brunswick.
0: Thanks, Sarah. That's Sarah Trainer at the Provincial News Desk. Jason King's on the other side of the glass and has the forecast. Good morning, Jason.
11: Good morning. Mainly cloudy this morning. We do have some scattered showers or some drizzle early this morning as well. We'll get some sunny breaks later in the afternoon. Mostly cloud, but there will be some sunny breaks. High of 17, which that's not too bad. Mainly cloudy tonight. A chance of showers overnight. Low of 8. And for tomorrow, it's going to start pretty rainy. Could see up to 10 to 15 millimeters of rain throughout the morning and early afternoon tomorrow. High of 11 degrees and cloudy again tomorrow night with still a chance of showers and a low of 7. But as we look ahead to the weekend, we do see sun. We see low 20 degree temperatures. So,
0: Both Saturday and Sunday have low 20s.
11: And even Monday. Oh. So, yeah, we have a nice weekend ahead of us. And once we get, it's cloudy right now, but it's not going to be too bad. It's going to be a little rainy in the morning tomorrow, but it's going to stay relatively dry here for the next few days. In St. John right now, it's 7 degrees. In St. Stephen, it's also 7. Graham and Ann, they're at 7. But Sussex is the leader right now. They're up to 9 degrees.
0: 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Well, Canadians just don't go to the movies like they used to. According to a report from last year, movie going in this country has dropped nearly in half since 2019. So how do theaters keep the lights on? By trying to squeeze as much as they can from the folks who still walk through the door. Jenny DeRosio from CBC's Cost of Living has more.
12: When Kyle Gretsch visits the movies, it's usually to see a big blockbuster.
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14: We charged $6 more for our Laser Ultra experience, but you get the best possible projection and sound. And
12: it's the second largest movie operator in Canada behind Cineplex. Over the last decade, both chains have spent big money trying to make their theaters feel more luxurious. And it's not just seats and screens. It's snacks, too.
14: Well, we started with hot dogs, and then we started doing fancier hot dogs, like nacho dogs and Chicago dogs, all kinds of different stuff.
12: Some theaters have waiters who bring fishbowl cocktails right to your seat. Landmark still has popcorn and cheap Tuesdays, but Dave says it is leaning into the VIP vibe.
14: Pre-pandemic, our premium experiences would have been maybe 15 to 20% of our visitors, and now they're more like 40 to 45% of our visitors.
12: This isn't just so movie lovers can have comfy seats and Bellinis. Theaters need the money. Hollywood isn't cranking out as many big blockbusters, so if theaters have less to show, and they're streaming to compete with.
15: Many people still want to see movies, but fewer feel that urgency to go opening weekend. So audiences are being a lot more selective with what justifies a trip.
12: Brandon Katz is an entertainment analyst. He says not as many people are going to the movies, so theaters are trying to get more from the people that are.
15: What these enhanced, more luxurious experiences that cost more is doing is basically maximizing revenue from the kind of smaller, more selective audience. And inflation and these premium experiences is kind of compensating for the declining ticket sales.
12: And it is compensating. In the States, some theaters are charging up to $50 for premium seats. That's $50 US. But it's a delicate balance. Charge too much, and people may just stay home.
15: When you increase the cost, you begin to alienate the people who love movies the most. That is your core audience.
12: Kyle Gretsch recently saw a film in a regular movie theater where he had to line up for snacks and sit upright in a cramped seat for 2 hours.
13: Comparatively, it was like being on a bus instead of being on a couch.
12: It's hard to go back to economy when you've tasted first class. For the cost of living, I'm Jenny DeRosio.
0: Thank you, Jenny. Well, for more stories about how money shapes our lives in ways big and small, you can check out the Cost of Living podcast and find it wherever you get your podcasts. Well, this next singer-songwriter has won a Juno for Dance Recording of the Year. That was back in 2013. Anjuli was raised in Toronto and has written songs for artists including Lady Gaga and Kelly Clarkson. Here she is with brand new music. This is Anjuli with Tell My Lips.

0: gonna tell your heart.
1: That was Anjali with Tell My Lips. It's 6:46. You're listening to Information Morning from St. John. Women's health changes over the life stages as our bodies and needs shift over time. A lot of women are caring for everyone else or dedicating themselves to a demanding career while their own bodies change quietly in the background. Our house dietitian, Miriam Neslavsky, is here to shine some light on women's changing nutritional needs. Good morning, Miriam.
2: Good morning, Emily.
1: So when you say life stages, what does that actually mean?
2: So I like to break it into three main phases. The first one would be the reproductive years, then pregnancy, postpartum, and then perimenopause into menopause. And obviously each stages come with different needs, but a lot of women don't really adjust the way they eat or care for themselves as those changes happen.
1: Okay, so let's go through these phases. We'll start with younger women. What should they be paying attention to?
2: The main one that I see is iron deficiency. A lot of women in their 20s and 30s are running low, whether it's from busy schedules, sometimes it's from dieting, and sometimes it's even from heavy periods. So it can show up as fatigue, brain fog, even hair loss. So prioritizing iron-rich foods like red meat, lentil, and leafy greens, and pairing those with vitamin C, which helps the improvement of the absorption of iron, is going to make a big difference. And honestly, the other one is just eating enough overall. I find that it's often overlooked. And if you don't eat enough, it's going to be really hard to meet those macro and micronutrient needs that you have.
1: So no skipping meals. Yeah. And what about women who are trying to conceive? Are there specific things they should be focusing on nutritionally?
2: That is an important question, because when trying to conceive, we want to think about nutrient density and consistency. Those, honestly, those first few months of pregnancy are often where our reserves are depleted. So it's important to work ahead of ourselves. And key nutrients include folate, iron again, iodine, omega-3s, foods like leafy green, eggs, dairy, fish, legumes. They're all really helpful. And once again, eating regularly and enough, because underfueling will impact your hormone balance on ovulation. And on kind of the topic of, you know, trying to conceive, that prenatal, a lot of people only start taking it when they find out they're pregnant. But if you're someone who is planning and trying to conceive, building up those reserves of vitamins is essential. So it's recommended to take a prenatal 3 to 6 months before even trying to conceive, because you don't know if you're going to conceive on your first, you know, month of ovulation or your 6th month of ovulation. So it's important to have those reserves already there.
1: Okay. And then there's pregnancy and postpartum, a huge transition. What should people be aware of then?
2: Yeah, it's such a big transition. I haven't gone through it myself. During pregnancy, I find there's a little bit more awareness about food and nutrition. What foods can't I have? What foods can I have? Honestly, when it comes to the first trimester, eat whatever you can stomach. The morning sickness or the all-day sickness. Right. I had evening sickness, which at 7 p.m. I could no longer eat. And I was going to bed with a box of Ritz crackers. Ritz crackers was my main form of nutrition. But postpartum is really when support tends to drop off, because you have a newborn to take care of. Women are recovering. They're potentially breastfeeding. They're potentially even recovering from complications of delivery. They're not sleeping. They're not eating enough, not eating regularly. So yeah, it can be really difficult.
1: So what should new moms focus on?
2: Number one is protein, because we want that muscle repair. Number two is hydration, especially if you're breastfeeding, because a lot of the water that you drink is going into your breast milk. And the third one is convenience. Protein will help, like I said, with the healing, with the energy. But convenience really matters, because if food is not easy at that point, it's just not going to happen.
1: And I've heard more people talk about things like meal trains for new moms. Can you tell us a bit more about that? Like, does it make a difference?
2: I find that it does. So meal train is where friends or family, they drop off meals, like 1% every 2 days or 1% every day, something like that. It can honestly be a much more supportive gift for a postpartum mom than some pieces of clothing. And it takes away the mental load of what am I going to eat? And, you know, as if you're someone who enjoys cooking and you're already cooking for your family, like double the batch and give one to a mom that's, you know, newly expecting, or that's going to be, you know, giving birth soon, or who just gave birth, because there's nothing like a home cooked meal.
1: Yeah.
2: It is a very practical way to support a new parent. That's for sure.
1: Focus on being a new mom instead of
2: being in the kitchen and the dishes and all that jazz.
1: Also a lot more doable than striving for perfection.
2: Exactly. It is really not the stage for perfection. And I've been there and I tried it. And like, it's really about nourishment without adding pressure. You're already doing so much.
1: Okay. So now let's talk about perimenopause and menopause, something we are hearing more about nowadays.
2: And I'm so happy because it's long overdue. Like we often talk about postpartum women. We talk about young women. But what happens when all of our hormones shift again?
1: Yeah.
2: And those hormones shift and it causes a lot of changes. It can cause change in your weight, in your sleep, in your muscle mass. Nutrition can really support that phase as well.
1: Oh, okay. So what becomes most important nutritionally at that stage?
2: Once again, that handy dandy protein, because we naturally will lose muscle at that age. Another one is fiber, because usually our cholesterol levels go up at that age because of that hormonal shift. We have a bit less of a control of that regulation. And also for bone health, we want to have some calcium and vitamin D because osteoporosis is creeping in. And ideally, pairing that form of nutrition with strength training is really going to help with building that muscle mass, keeping it on, and is also going to help with bone density.
1: So Miriam, it sounds like protein is a theme across all the stages.
2: I find it is, but it's always for different reasons, right? But it's one of the most underrated nutrients for women, that's for sure.
1: So if there's one message you want all women to hear, what would it be?
2: It's that your needs are allowed to change. What worked for you when you were 25, it's not necessarily going to work for you at 40. And that's not failure. I find that we tend to be so hard on ourselves as women when we have to shift our habits because they're not serving us well anymore. It's just how your body evolves and we just have to evolve with it.
1: That sounds like good advice. Thank you, Miriam.
2: Thank you so much for having me.
1: Miriam Nislavsky is a registered dietitian here in St. John. It's 6:53, time for sports with John Hancock. Good morning, John.
0: Good morning.
1: So plenty of hockey to talk about, from the Stanley Cup playoffs to the Leafs firing their coach and the PWHL announcing further expansion with the league final starting tonight. So much going on.
0: And the Quebec Maritimes Junior Hockey League had the Moncton Wildcats coming from behind to even their series with Chicoutimi at two games each. 4-3 the final.
1: Exciting.
0: Ryan Chudzinski scored the game winner with just over 5 minutes remaining, and Gabe Smith scored two. So that series is tied with game five Friday night, 7 o'clock at the Avenir Center. And the final round robin games were played yesterday at the Centennial Cup Junior A Hockey Championship in Summerside. And we know now the playoff teams. The host team, Summerside Caps, will face the Truro Bearcats in one of the playoff games, a quarterfinal on Friday night. Colorado Avalanche came back from 3-0 first period deficit and beat Minnesota 4-3 in overtime to eliminate the Wild in five games. Brett Kulak's first goal since January gave the Avalanche the win. Came just before the four-minute mark of the overtime period, and the Avalanche ended a series at home for the first time in 18 years. Colorado will play the winner of the Vegas-Anaheim series, currently tied at two, with Game 5 tonight in Anaheim. And the Montreal Canadiens, of course, are in Buffalo tonight. That series also tied at two. Maple Leafs yesterday did fire head coach Craig Berube after the Leafs missed the playoffs for the first time in 10 years. And we'll hear now from Leafs' new GM, John Chaykin, on the firing yesterday.
3: Got to spend some time with Craig. He's a great man, a very good coach. Did a lot of good things here. That's not lost on me. Moving forward, we felt like after reviewing the organization and spending some time in the facility and meeting with staff, we felt like this was the right decision on the path ahead. It was an organizational decision. It was not a verdict on Craig's coaching.
0: So the coaching search goes on now. Now, other league news, Matthew Schaefer of the Islanders won the Calder for the league's top rookie. At 18, he's the youngest player to win the award and the first unanimous choice since Teemu Selänne of the Winnipeg Jets won it back in 1993. Professional women's hockey leagues expanding again, with Hamilton and Vegas, the latest cities that will have a team for next season, joining Detroit, announced last week, and another team to come, giving the league 12 teams. During the league's takeover tour in January, a game in Hamilton drew over 16,000 fans, 70% of which had never previously attended a PWHL game. And the league says 15% of its current players come from the Hamilton area. Montreal Victoire will host Ottawa Charge tonight, game one of the league's Walter Cup final, the first all-Canadian final. Carla McLeod is the Ottawa Charge coach.
4: We never waver. You know, if things don't go our way, we're going to get better. If things go our way, we're still going to get better. And I think for us, that's always been the focus. I've never seen a championship handed out in the first day, and I've never seen it handed out in the regular season. So for us, it was just a matter of growing and then getting ourselves to this point, and now we get a chance to go play for the Walter Cup.
0: First two games are in Montreal.
1: All right. Meanwhile, in basketball, a historic night for the Toronto Tempo, the newest team on the WNBA.
0: Yeah, their first win in franchise history, 86-73 over Seattle Storm. Marina Mabre had 26 points, including 6 3-pointers. Brittany Sykes had 18 points, 8 rebounds. Brittany Sykes.
5: It's just one of those things where you look at last game, you don't want to repeat it. Win, lose, draw. I think we got better tonight, and that was the biggest takeaway. You know, Seattle's a really good team, and it's just one of those things where we trusted each other. We stick to the game plan. We bought in, and we just, like Coach said, start with our defense, and we just willed the team to win with our defense.
0: Tempo will play their next game Friday in Los Angeles. Caitlin Clark scored 24, helping Indiana Fever beat Los Angeles. Las Vegas over Connecticut, and Chicago beat Golden State. In the NBA playoffs, Cleveland Cavaliers beat Detroit Pistons in overtime, 117-113, to go up 3-2 in that series.
1: Okay, and there was a dramatic win for the Toronto Blue Jays.
0: Yeah, Dalton Varsho hit a Grand Slam home run, a walk-off Grand Slam home run in the 10th inning. Jays came from behind to beat Tampa Bay 5-3.
6: Got lucky sometimes. You know, been grinding as a team. I've been grinding myself. Just one of those swings where you've been practicing it and got it and didn't miss it that time.
0: Dylan Cease struck out 9 over 7 innings, allowed just a run on 3 hits. Jays get today off. They open a series at home Friday against Detroit. Trey Savage will get the start. Orioles shut out the Yankees 7-0, and the Red Sox beat the Phillies. And a new season in New Brunswick senior baseball opens this weekend. On Sunday, the Chatham Ironmen play a doubleheader at Charlottetown against the defending league and Canadian champion Islanders. Fredericton Royals will play in Moncton against the Mets. And on the holiday Monday, St. John Alpines will host Fredericton at 1 o'clock. There you go.
1: Well, thank you, John. Have a great day.
0: You too.
1: That's John Hancock at the CBC Sports Desk. Well, coming up in our next hour, what do warming oceans have to do with Canada's wildfire season? A lot, as it turns out. We're going to learn about the super El Nino as well. You might be fed up with navigating all the detour routes in St. John because of road work. Well, we're going to speak with St. John's Director of Engineering and talk about the outlook for this year's road work plans. That's coming up on Information Morning. World Report is next.
7: Good morning. I'm Vanessa Vandervalk, your host on Shift. Well, it's been 250 years since the beginning of the American Revolution, but many may not know that part of this province joined in the rebellion. We'll hear that story. We'll also check in with paracycling star Alexandre Hayward, who is back on the bike and already having a terrific season. Tune in between 4 and 6.
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11: This is World Report. Good morning, I'm John Northcott. Chinese President Xi Jinping is calling for the U.S. to be a partner, not a rival. She tells Donald Trump that each country's success is an opportunity for the other. The U.S. president is in Beijing for a state visit. Observers say it's more about optics than outcomes as the two leaders move to reset the tense relationship between their countries. Still, there are pressing issues to be discussed. Emily Hsu has the latest.
12: The summit of superpowers could hardly have gotten off to a better start. Following a red carpet rollout and 21-gun salute, Both leaders struck an upbeat tone on the vision for China-U.S. relations. President Xi saying common interests between the two sides outweigh differences. President Trump, meanwhile, paid tribute to his long-standing relationship with Xi.
13: We've had a fantastic relationship. We've gotten along. When there were difficulties, we worked it out. We're going to have a fantastic future together.
12: In talks at the Great Hall of the People, Taiwan emerged as the thorniest issue. President Xi warned it could push China-U.S. ties into what he calls a highly dangerous situation if mismanaged. Beijing is angry over a pending U.S. arms sale package to the self-governing island, which it views as part of its territory. China is not ruling out taking it by force. The two sides also exchanged views on the Middle East, the Ukraine crisis, and the Korean Peninsula. Reports say they agreed to step up political and military communications and keep healthy, stable competition with one another. Speaking to a delegation of top American CEOs, President Xi also said that China will open up its doors to its economy, though there's no details so far on any specific deals. Still, signs of stabilizing ties could offer some relief at a time of heightened geopolitical uncertainty. Emily Hsu for CBC News, Hong Kong.
11: A new round of talks between Lebanon and Israel is being held today in Washington, just 3 days before a U.S.-mediated ceasefire is set to expire. Throughout the truce, fighting between Hezbollah and Israel has continued, but Hezbollah is not a negotiating partner in these talks. They're focused on strengthening Lebanese state sovereignty and ending Hezbollah's influence on the border. For its part, Hezbollah is publicly rejecting the negotiations and urging the Lebanese government to withdraw. People in Israel are bracing themselves this Jerusalem Day. The celebration marks the capture of the old city by Israeli forces. But the day also has a history of anti-Arab intimidation and violence, and this year it's happening amidst war with Iran and a tenuous ceasefire in Gaza. The CBC's Cameron McIntosh reports.
14: Inside Jerusalem's old city, police tell vendors to pack up and shopkeepers to shut early. Ray runs a small coffee shop just inside the Damascus Gate. This is the earliest he's ever had to shut on Jerusalem Day.
15: Does it feel more tense this year?
16: Sure, you know, but year by year coming more bad and more badly.
14: Jerusalem Day brings nationalist Israelis here to celebrate the Israeli takeover of the old city, including the Western Wall in 1967, often drawing young Israeli men waving flags, chanting racist slogans, at times leading to anti-Arab violence.
16: They start to make problems, and then the police come and say, closed, better. And that's it.
14: It comes the same week as sirens sounded in Ramallah as Palestinians marched to mark the Nakba, when hundreds of thousands lost their homes during Israel's creation in 1948, and as the ceasefire in Gaza is violated daily, as Hamas refuses to disarm and Israel continues its strikes.
17: Diplomacy remains open.
14: Nikolai Mladenov, Gaza envoy for the U.S.-backed Board of Peace, warning efforts to rebuild are stalling.
17: The status quo should not be an option for anyone.
14: Back in the old city, that means celebration for some. Brothers like Ray, shut doors, and a day of lost business. Cameron McIntosh, CBC News, Jerusalem.
11: The latest data from Canadian real estate agents show the average home dropped in price last month again. CBC business reporter Anissa Dari has details.
18: For the 17th month in a row, April saw the average value of a Canadian home go down, 0.1% lower than the month before. And while the number of sales went up slightly, Canada's real estate market isn't likely to heat up drastically.
19: I think that prices are, the non-technical term would be coming in for a landing.
18: Sean Cathcart is the Canadian Real Estate Association's senior economist in Ottawa.
19: It's probably not going to do what it might otherwise have done, absent an Iran war and inflation crisis and higher mortgage rates.
18: A combination of bond yields, unpredictable energy markets, and interest rates likely mean mortgage rates won't drop soon. But something else that's shifting in the most recent numbers, the gap between what a home is listed for and what it eventually sells for, is getting narrower.
19: So whether that's sellers that are being more realistic and lowering their asking price, or buyers, now that it's the spring, a little bit more eager, it doesn't matter. When they see eye to eye like that, homes sell faster and you get a market that starts to move again. And we are starting to see a little bit of that.
18: Little may be the operative word. April's drop was small compared to March, but compared to a year ago, the average price more than 4% lower. And over that year, higher home values in Saskatchewan, Manitoba, Quebec, and most of Atlantic Canada just didn't make up for cheaper homes in BC, Alberta, and Ontario. Anis Haidari, CBC News, Calgary.
11: Alberta's premier is signaling her government may appeal a judge's decision to quash a petition pushing for a referendum on Alberta independence. But the First Nations that brought the case before the courts say that would be a mistake. The CBC's Cameron McCush has more reaction.
20: We think that this decision is incorrect in law and anti-democratic, and we will be appealing it as a result.
21: Alberta's Premier Daniel Smith reacting to a ruling that stops a proposed citizen-led movement to seek independence in its tracks. The future of Stay Free Alberta's petition is now uncertain. The group says it has over 300,000 signatures in favor of Alberta holding a referendum on separating from Canada. Justice Shana Leonard found Elections Alberta's chief electoral officer made an error in law by approving the petition. Leonard also ruled the official failed to consider an earlier court decision that found separation would violate Indigenous peoples' treaty rights. The ruling comes after several First Nations argued Elections Alberta failed to consult them. James Shields is a lawyer for the Athabasca Chipewyan First Nation.
22: They now have two court decisions telling them that this process would contravene those rights. And so our expectation is that the government would not proceed with an appeal.
21: Shields points out that the court agrees Alberta's consistent position has been it will respect and uphold treaty rights. Yesterday's decision seems to put that to the test. The premier says her cabinet and caucus will meet in the coming days to decide their next steps. Cameron McCush, CBC News, Edmonton.
11: Grocery giant Sobeys is ending efforts to label Canadian products in some of its stores, not because shoppers no longer care about buying Canadian, but because the grocer was accused of maple washing. Sophia Harris has the story.
23: So it looks like the maple leaf symbol is gone from the coffee.
24: Something is missing from Sobeys grocery stores. CBC visited 9 Sobeys and Sobeys owned Safeways across the country. We discovered those ubiquitous maple leaf symbols promoting Canadian goods on store shelves have disappeared.
23: No maple leaf here.
24: Sobeys didn't respond to a request for comment. But the grocer's parent company, Empire, told the Canadian press back in March it was removing some Canadian signage because shoppers are capable of figuring out where their food comes from. But CBC News has learned the Canadian Food Inspection Agency has received multiple complaints that Sobeys mislabeled food as Canadian, and that in March, the agency was investigating the grocer's head office. Consumer advocate Jay Jackson suggests the investigation may have motivated the grocer to ditch the maple leaf symbol.
25: I assume it's them talking to their lawyers and liability. They know that the government is watching closer.
26: The maple leaves are completely gone.
24: Steve Palmer, who lives in Nova Scotia, recently noticed the missing maple leaves at his local Sobeys. He has filed several complaints with the CFIA about mislabeled food in stores. He wants the federal food regulator to issue big penalties to grocers that break the rules.
26: But I think we're well past the warning stage, and I would like to see significant fines.
24: Turns out that won't be the case for Sobeys. The CFIA says in response to its investigation, the grocer implemented corrective actions, so no penalties required. Sophia Harris, CBC News, Toronto.
11: And that is the latest national and international news from World Report. Remember, for news anytime, including that last story, which is their top story, by Sophia Harris, cbcnews.ca. I'm John Northcott. This is CBC News.

0: The municipal election was a strong endorsement for incumbents in Rothesay. Former Deputy Mayor Matt Alexander was acclaimed as mayor, and only one new face joined the council table. Matt Alexander will join us after around 10 to 8. Well, what do warming oceans have to do with Canada's wildfire season? A lot, as it turns out. We'll learn about the super El Nino from a climatologist. And you might be fed up with it, but here it is again, construction season. The last few years have been really busy when it comes to road work and other projects. St. John's Director of Engineering is here in studio to fill us in on what to expect this year. That's coming up on Information Morning. Minutes after 7 o'clock. Jason King is here in studio with the forecast. Good morning, Jason.
1: Good morning. Mainly cloudy this morning. We do have some scattered showers throughout the morning as well. We will get some sunny breaks later in the afternoon. High will get up to 17. Mainly cloudy tonight. Chance of showers overnight with the low of 8. Rain tomorrow to start the day. Could see up to 10 to 15 millimeters of rain, as well as some wind gusts up to 40 kilometers an hour, becoming a little lighter later on in the morning. High temperature tomorrow of 11. Cloudy and a chance of showers tomorrow night with a low of 7. So a soggy looking day for tomorrow, but once we get through this morning, it's looking like it's going to be a pretty good day, up to 17 degrees today. In St. John right now, it is 7. In St. George, it is 8 degrees. Hampton, 9. And in St. Martin's right now, it is 7 degrees.
0: Thanks, Jason. Sarah Trainer's at the Provincial News Desk with the headlines.
2: Good morning. The federal government has rewarded 8 New Brunswick communities that met the terms of a national housing program. Ottawa clawed back money from municipalities that didn't comply and is now distributing that money to those that did. A new mining act introduced in the legislature this week aims to improve mining projects in New Brunswick faster. Natural Resources Minister John Herron says it will streamline the process, but wouldn't bypass environmental evaluation or public consultation. And New Brunswick government officials say a curriculum on artificial intelligence will be released this fall. I'll have more on these and other stories coming up in the news.
0: Thank you, Sarah. That's Sarah Trainer at the CBC New Brunswick News Desk. And you're listening to Information Morning on CBC Radio 1 from St. John. I'm Emily Brass. Well, 2025 was a record-setting year for road construction. You might have found it hard to get around uptown on your planned route, or maybe you found yourself exploring a part of the city you've never seen before as you pass through detours. How will this year compare? The city's Director of Engineering, Mike Baker, is here in studio to tell us about plans for the upcoming construction season. Good morning, Mike.
3: Good morning.
0: So last year was very busy for construction. How will this year compare?
3: I think this year is still quite busy. Many of our projects will be kind of off-road, and basically what I mean by that is won't be in the travel lane of the roadway. But we still have many projects currently underway that will affect traffic.
0: And so what are some of those off-road projects?
3: Off-road projects would be we're upgrading the Rockwood Park tank, water storage tank. We're doing rehabilitation to that. We're basically doing enhancements to the Milledgeville Wastewater Treatment Facility. Those are some of the projects that we're working on off-road.
0: And those won't affect traffic, you're saying?
3: Nope. Those definitely won't affect traffic because they're within facilities. Mm. So they're kind of, people may not actually know that they're going on, but they will definitely be underway this summer.
0: And then how about the ones that are on the road? Which ones will we notice?
3: Well, you'll notice Water Street right now is there is some traffic disruption there for Water Street. But you're also going to notice on Sydney Street, there's construction going on from Broad to St. James. It's a road reconstruction. On Charlotte Street, there's a road reconstruction from Princess Street to Queen Square North. There's also Canterbury Street, which is on Princess Street to Queen Square, will be a reconstruction as well. So there is going to be some projects going on in the uptown that will affect traffic.
0: And a lot of those, you see these huge culverts. I mean, is this connected to the water lines, that this reconstruction that's happening?
3: What we're actually doing with the reconstruction is we're actually upgrading all the piping. So the water main, storm sewer, sanitary sewer, when we're doing that.
0: And on water, there's those huge culverts. I guess it's part of that project, but is there just more water that flows under there?
3: So on Water Street, the intention of those pipes is that's a storm sewer that basically eventually, as we separate the storm and sanitary sewers going up streets like King or Canterbury, Germain, the storm water will be connecting into that that new outfall that we're putting in.
0: Okay, so you need those really big culverts because Correct. It's so much cumulative water from all those streets.
3: Yes.
0: And it's at the bottom of the hill.
3: Exactly.
0: Okay, gotcha. And what other projects are underway in maybe in some other parts of the city?
3: We've got projects on basically Fallsview Avenue. We're putting in Harbor Passage Extension. There's a actual reconstruction on St. John Street. We have other projects that might be Highland Road is a reconstruction that we're planning on doing this year as well.
0: And what part of town is that?
3: Highland Road.
0: Mm-hmm.
3: That's in the north end.
0: Okay. So all parts of the city are going to be touched by some kind of construction.
3: Exactly. Yep.
0: And then what's going on with the Harbor Passage Extension?
3: So the Harbor Passage Extension on basically Fallsview Avenue, that runs from Douglas Avenue to Fallsview Park. And it's under construction right now. And the intention with that is we're putting in Harbor Passage along that road, and we're resurfacing the road at the same time and doing some upgrades around the park.
0: Mm. And so how much is that going to extend Harbor Passage?
3: I'm not exactly sure the length, but it'll be the entire length of Fallsview Avenue from Douglas Avenue. So it's one other section that we are moving forward.
0: Wow. Okay. So that's what's happening this year. What kind of projects are planned, you know, in the near future? Is there more stuff that we should see coming up?
3: I think you're going to continue to see projects coming up. We are still putting projects out to tender, but you're going to notice projects specifically in the uptown that are starting up, like Canterbury Street will be starting up, but we're working around the school, so we have to for the block with the school, we'll have to work around when it's closed for the summer.
0: Okay, so you're waiting until like late June or something for that?
3: Late June for that block, but the block from Duke to Princess Street could be earlier than that.
0: What's it going to be like for drivers uptown this summer, given all these projects?
3: I think it'll be a little bit more difficult to basically maneuver around the detours, but we're hopeful. We started Water Street earlier in the year in an attempt to avoid some of the construction or some of the other construction going on and cruise ship season. Mm. So that was kind of our goal to get that done earlier so that we could avoid some of that main traffic coming into the uptown.
0: Oh, so you expect it to mostly be wrapped up by the time the cruise ships come in?
3: Yep, that one will be, I'm not exactly sure the substantial completion date, but it'll probably be the end of June. That one will be cleaned up. We do also have the asphalt resurfacing program, which is pretty extensive this year, with streets like Crown Street, Thorn Avenue, Sealy Street, and Loch Lomond Road.
0: Mm, yeah, the potholes are pretty bad on those stretches.
3: Yeah, we're actually, for that particular area, for the intersection of Thorn, Sealy, and Loch Lomond Road, we're actually doing the milling and paving overnight to try and avoid some of the disruption. For citizens, we'll still be adjusting the structures, the manhole structures, but during the day, but we're trying to do that at night just to see if we can alleviate some of the congestion.
0: So does that mean like you'd be working on one lane and the other lane would be open? Kind
3: yeah,
0: of thing?
3: Correct.
0: Okay.
3: Yep, during the day.
0: And it's not just pothole fixing, you're completely redoing it.
3: On that particular street, so what we do is we mill off 40 millimeters of asphalt. We adjust the structures, so that means they have risers on them, and we break that up around the manhole cover and then raise it back up to the new height, and then we pave.
0: Wow, okay. And then I'm sure some people are thinking, you know, with the uptown detours in particular, well, where am I going to park? Parking's already pretty hard. Are there any accommodations, like any extra spaces being added as a result?
3: I don't think there's any extra spaces being added, but what we'll be trying to do is work with people. I know we have work on port property where we're upgrading a storm sewer. So we're actually making arrangements with those people that park over that storm sewer to park somewhere else while we're doing the work. And then we'll bring them back and move them around.
0: And so I guess you notify people on those streets?
3: Yeah. Well, that's on the port property, yeah.
0: Okay, okay. And so what kind of, you know, what does this kind of growth do for our city?
3: I think this growth really allows us to be able to do more in terms of infrastructure upgrades, in terms of capital investment, where we're able to upgrade parks or renew some of our older infrastructure that we're trying to fix.
0: And speaking of upgrade parks, you mentioned at Rockwood Park there's a big project. What is that going to do to improve the park?
3: Well, the Rockwood Park is, there's a tank actually inside the park limits. So it's not going to improve the park, but it's going to actually rehabilitate that tank. We are in the process of ordering equipment for the Ellerdale Street Park. The equipment takes approximately 6 months to get. So basically what we do is we go over a request for proposal. They provide actual recommendations for park playground equipment, and then we install that once it comes in.
0: So a new playground coming there?
3: Well, there's a playground there now. We're just upgrading the Ellerdale playground.
0: Okay. And where can people find the details about road work and construction plans?
3: So all these details are on the city website, and on the right side there's a link to Capital Projects 2026 where they can go, and it's GIS. It's a GIS interface where you can go and see what type of project it is, when approximately it would be happening, and you can go all through the city and see what's going on.
0: And is there a place for people to suggest, you know, changes they would like to see?
3: Sure. I mean, they can email the City of St. John and our actual customer service, and the customer service will send that out to the various departments that are involved in that item.
0: And is there a project in particular, maybe, Mike, that you're excited is going to, or, you know, really happy is moving forward this year?
3: I'm actually quite happy with the resurfacing of the actual intersection of Thorne, Seeley and Loch Lomond Road, because I think, you know, there's a lot of traffic that travels on that on a regular basis, and we have seen some significant potholes in that area, and I think that's going to be an improvement for that particular area.
0: Okay, well, Mike, we really appreciate you coming in. Thank you.
3: Thank you.
0: That was Mike Baker, the City of St. John's Director of Engineering, and he was talking about what construction and road work will look like this year. What do you think about the road work that's happening? What would you like to see changed? Our talkback line is 506-632-7747, or you can send us an email at infoamstjohn@cbc.ca. Well, music and nature festival Paddle Fest starts tonight in St. Andrews. Jamie Como has a show tomorrow, or Saturday rather, at St. Andrews Brewing Company. Here he is with his band, The Crooked Teeth, and a song called Dust.

0: Jamie Como and the Crooked Teeth with their 2024 song Dust. And you can see Jamie Como at Paddlefest in St. Andrews. That's happening Saturday at 6.
1: Imagine not having a bed to sleep in. On May 14th, local realtors with Keller Williams Capital Realty in St. John is partnering with Sleep and Heavenly Peace to build 20 beds. 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We are collecting them and they can be donated to our office at 154 Hampton Road in Rothay, just beside Canadian Tire. These can be dropped off Monday to Friday from 9 to 5. For further information, please call 506-651-8676. Thank you.
0: Well, thank you for that call. You can always call our talkback line if you have a nonprofit event coming up. That's 506-632-7747. Or you can email us at infoamstjohn@cbc.ca. Well, it's Thursday. That means it's time for an update on fuel prices from CBC's Robert Jones. And Bob says, for the first time in a long time, there were no price interruptions since last Friday's regular reset on gasoline, diesel, and heating oil. He says markets were mostly flat, and that should mean only a slight change tomorrow. Bob says the direction still appears to be going up.

0: but look for a bump of only a cent or two. Meanwhile, Bob says diesel prices also look to be moving up, but like gasoline, he expects it to only be a 1 or 2 cent increase. Well, coming up, this municipal election saw deputy mayors and a number of communities move into the mayor's chair. One of them is Matt Alexander in Rothsay, and he's going to join us at 10 to 8. As well, forecasters are predicting a super El Nino summer. A climatologist will join us to explain around 7:40. Up next, it's the CBC New Brunswick News with Sarah Traynor. Stick around.
1: Good morning, I'm Sarah Traynor, and this is the CBC New Brunswick News. It's 7:30. The federal government has rewarded 8 New Brunswick communities that met the terms of a national housing program. Ottawa clawed back money from municipalities that didn't comply and is now distributing that money to those that did. Jacques Poitras reports.
2: We're really excited to be able to move forward with those two.
3: Chanel Akerley got the good news Tuesday. The town of Riverview, where she's the economic development manager, was a big winner in a shuffling of federal housing money. The Housing Accelerator Fund, announced in 2023, subsidizes a range of municipal housing initiatives if cities and towns change zoning bylaws and other rules to spur housing growth. Riverview got on board. Miramichi did not, rejecting a requirement to allow 4-unit buildings in residential neighborhoods and losing $3.1 million.
4: We applied for some money, got it, and had to give it back.
3: That's Miramichi Economic Development official Paul McGraw. Tracadie lost some of its funding, too. Riverview's extra $492,000 is on top of the earlier $4.9 million that Akerley says has helped spark a housing boom.
2: We were able to deliver 8 housing initiatives. With this new additional funding that we've just received, we'll be able to deliver 2 more.
3: 7 other New Brunswick communities also got extra money for a total of $2.9 million. Jacques Poitras, CBC News, Fredericton.
1: Opposition MLAs say they have concerns about a new bill introduced this week that aims to speed up the approval of mining projects. The Minister of Natural Resources says the new Mineral Resources Act will streamline the process for companies. But John Herron promises that speed won't come at the expense of the environment or consultation. Interim PC leader Glenn Savoy says he gets nervous when he hears government speak about speeding things up without offering specifics.
5: In this case, my concerns lie with this government's ability to manage their way through this without taking shortcuts on either side. So whether it's environmental shortcuts, whether it's consultation shortcuts, whatever that means for this government, I don't know. But that is a concern that I have, that if they're going to speed things up, does it mean that's to the detriment of other important factors during the process?
1: The bill comes 6 months after the federal government designated New Brunswick's Sisson Mine as a major project. Being named a nation-building project means the mine will receive added support from Ottawa, including funding and faster federal approvals. Mayors of 2 communities in northwestern New Brunswick are calling out what they see as misplaced priorities of NB Power. Local officials in Edmundston and neighboring Oamattawaska have urged for upgrades to their transmission line serving their communities. Edmundston Mayor Eric Markey says it is in decay and had caused many widespread outages in his community for years. But on Monday, NB Power announced it was making upgrades to a power line that brings electricity across the American border. Much of northern Maine is only connected to the New Brunswick grid, not the rest of the state. Markey says NB Power told him it will take 5 years to fix the Edmundston line.
6: Quite honestly, we were quite surprised, not necessarily in a good way, to see that there's a line going to the States that is being replaced when we know that the line that is taking care of people in Edmundston and Oamattawaska, which will not be taken care of in the near future.
1: In an interview with Radio Canada, an NB Power official says the utility is not prioritizing lines to repair. NB Power says the line to Maine needed work, and work to the Edmundston line is ongoing. Education Minister Claire Johnson says a curriculum on artificial intelligence could be rolled out this fall. Johnson told the legislature yesterday that the curriculum will be for the Anglophone sector and will cover kindergarten through grade 12. Speaking to reporters afterward, she said the use of AI in school would be age-dependent and the youngest students would not be using it. Johnson didn't divulge many specifics, and a department spokesperson did not send a copy of the draft plan when asked by CBC News yesterday. Green Party MLA Megan Mitten says she has concerns about AI use in schools.
7: We need to be making sure that we're keeping a lot of these things out of the classroom and not trying to push it forward. A lot of this stuff is fairly experimental, and so we can't treat students like guinea pigs.
1: Interim Progressive Conservative leader Glenn Savoy also spoke out against students using AI. The province, along with several school districts, already have AI strategies aimed to guide its use in schools. And labor and birth services at Horizon Health's Miramichi Regional Hospital are temporarily unavailable. The network says it's due to a shortage of available nursing staff. Labor and birth services at the Miramichi Regional are expected to return to normal no later than Monday morning. Patients who are pregnant and would normally deliver their babies at Horizon's Miramichi Regional Hospital will need to travel to another one. The nearest hospitals offering labor and birth services are the two hospitals in Moncton, the hospital in Bathurst, and the one in Fredericton. Patients who present to the Miramichi Regional Hospital in labor or with urgent obstetrical concerns will continue to receive assessment and emergency care from staff, including obstetricians. And that's the CBC News for New Brunswick.
0: Thanks, Sarah. That's Sarah Traynor at the New Brunswick News Desk. Jason King's at the controls and has the weather. Hello, Jason.
8: Hello. Mainly cloudy. Chance of showers or drizzle this morning, but we'll have some sunny breaks later in the afternoon as the temperature gets up to 17. Mainly cloudy tonight. Still a chance of showers overnight, though, with a low of 8. And for tomorrow, it's going to start rainy, 10 to 15 millimeters. We'll also have some wind gusts up to 40 kilometers an hour early in the morning. High will get up to 11. And for tomorrow night, cloudy, still a chance of showers in the evening with a low temperature of 7. But that rain, you know, just keep in mind tomorrow as it's raining that the weekend is looking like it's going to be very sunny and low 20s. So we can get through a day of rain when we have that sunny weather to look forward to, right?
0: Exactly.
8: And right now, temperature-wise, it's not going too bad right now. In St. John, 7 degrees. Also 7 in St. Stephen. And in Sussex right now, they're at 8 degrees. And in Graham and Ann right now, 7 degrees.
0: 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Australia has done it. Manitoba is thinking about it. I'm talking about banning kids under 16 from social media and chatbots. There are debates over whether that's a good idea or even practical when so much of our lives nowadays are lived online. This week on the podcast, This is New Brunswick, host Khalil Akhtar convenes a panel of parents to discuss. Melanie Cahoon is from Greater Moncton and Lily Smallwood is from Fredericton. And here's part of their conversation with Khalil.
9: There is this notion in the back of our minds that it was better before. Back in the 1980s, we used to go and we used to knock on people's doors and we used to call people on their landlines. And there was this sort of Norman Rockwellian version of childhood that we all sort of existed in. And I know that a lot of that is steeped in nostalgia, but many of those things don't exist anymore. Like, you can't call your friends on their landline at their house. And if they don't have a phone, you can't call them on the phone. And if they don't have social media, you can't get them on social media. You got to get your mom to text their mom. And like, all these layers of friction are introduced to just the act of connecting with your friends. Just socializing becomes harder. And I wonder, if you worry about that, like, you remove this thing and then not replace it with something else.
10: Well, what else can we replace it with? Because kids, by and large, don't roam neighborhoods anymore. It's not socially accepted in a lot of jurisdictions. It's not even legal to leave your kids unattended like that anymore anyway.
9: Until they're a certain age.
10: Until they're a certain age, right. And I mean, obviously that doesn't apply so much for us with like talking about teenagers, but like they haven't kind of created that habit of just kind of going out into the world and meeting up, you know, with neighborhood kids. So how are they going to socialize? It's incredibly important for them to do so developmentally. And then, you know, it's not something we can just take away and not replace, but I don't know that there is another way anymore.
11: I'm thinking two thoughts on this. One is that it is going to kind of put some of the pressure back on parents to be making those play dates happen. You know, right. Like we used to fill this role as parents where we would connect, we would plan the play date, we would get our kids together. And we've kind of stepped out of that role and let the cell phones, the iPads, the chat apps kind of replace us. And so we're not entirely sure if they're chatting or who they're chatting to amongst their friends group, just because we've been taken out of the picture. And I definitely am guilty of that. I know with my older two, I was very involved with all the other moms and I knew those kids growing up. And now I'm a step removed from those relationships.
0: That's Lily Smallwood, Melanie Cahoon, and host Khalil Akhtar with their takes on kids and potential social media bans. You can hear the rest of the conversation on This is New Brunswick. That can be downloaded wherever you get your podcasts and on the CBC Listen app, or you can stream it there. Twenty minutes before 8 o'clock, you're listening to Information Morning St. John. Well, usually calling something super would be a positive designation, but not when it comes to the climate phenomenon known as El Nino. Forecasters are predicting a possible record-breaking super El Nino for 2026, potentially lasting into 2027. For a closer look, we've reached Gordon McBain, a professor emeritus in the Department of Geography and Environment at Western University. He's also research chair at the Institute for Catastrophic Loss Reduction. And good morning, Gordon.
12: Good morning, Malene.
0: So can you remind us, what is the El Nino phenomenon?
12: The El Nino phenomenon is it occurs along the equatorial, just north of the equator, Pacific Ocean. And normally we have situations of the water flowing from west to east towards the Americas, Latin America in this case. And the projections are that we're seeing a super El Nino in the sense that there will be much warmer air, heat, moving from the west towards the north of the Americas, and this will lead to higher temperatures over land and in some areas to hotter conditions with almost drought conditions, and to other areas the risks of extreme weather events, of storms and possibly tornadoes, that kind of thing. And we think, you know, and people in Atlantic Canada need to be concerned about the risks of extreme weather events coming up from the United States and from having effects that they move across the U.S. in a way that will still impact on eastern Canada.
0: Wow. And so how would a super El Nino event be different?
12: Well, it's getting very warmer already. The water temperatures for an El Nino are usually warm in the equatorial Pacific, but the projections are that over the Pacific Ocean area the combination of atmospheric conditions and the water conditions are leading to temperatures that are moving up to at least 2 degrees C warmer in the Pacific Ocean area, and this will lead to more extreme weather events. And we need to be concerned about extreme weather events. The World Economic Forum puts out its global risk assessment every year, and for the last few years, they've been projecting that over the next decade, we will have more extreme weather events, and that is ranked as the highest risk on a global basis, and that will impact places such as St. John and others where there might be a possibility of major water storms coming in, leading to flooding in the case of from rivers, from heavy precipitation. the projections are, you know, that El Nino will, in its areas, will lead to a making, like, 2024 was the warmest year on record globally. 2025 was almost as warm, but not quite. 2026 we're now in, and the projections are now is that it will probably become the warmest year on record. And this El Nino event, which doesn't just happen quickly, it happens and builds up over the months to come, is that the latter part of 2026 will be much warmer and extend into 2027.
0: And, you know, the super El Nino, what kind of, you're talking about extreme weather effects and that we should be concerned here in Atlantic Canada, but, you know, what kind of extreme weather are you talking about?
12: Well, it will vary geographically across and more likely in the, say, in the Canadian prairies, from a Canadian perspective, looking in the prairies and maybe parts of Western Ontario, it will probably be hotter and relatively drier. And this raises the risks of wildfire events and more occurrence of wildfires. On the eastern part of the country, where you are, the risk is of still heating events, but possibly more intense storms leading to precipitation and wet conditions, winds, and that kind of thing. So we need to start thinking about how we can make our homes less vulnerable to these kind of events by making sure that if we have a wildfire, your home is not right. It doesn't have those nice trees right next to it, so that when they start on fire, they then propagate that heat and the flames into your house. But also to worry about the issues of heavy winds and rain, so that you don't have the home affected. And we need to make sure that people are informed and warned when the events are about to happen, so they take family actions to make sure they're not as vulnerable as they might otherwise be.
0: Yeah, and New Brunswick saw its worst fire season on record last year. So I guess we're going to face it on both fronts, the wildfires and the wet storms. But, you know, with these extreme weather events happening more often, what should Canada focus on now? You talked about property owners, you know, looking at, you know, reducing the risks on their own land. But what should, you know, we'd be doing as a country when it comes to preparation?
12: Well, we need to make sure, first of all, that people are informed about these things and warned when they're about to happen, so that the weather event, the weather forecast, which we've been doing for decades, I actually was for 6 years the head of the Weather Service of Canada, we need to make sure that we continue to have our forecast systems highly supported and being effective, and very importantly, being communicating the information through people like you at CBC, so that the citizens in the country hear the information and can respond and attend local meetings. So each community should be having meetings, and we'll be having one in London soon, where I live, so that these kind of things that we can figure out, well, how can we work together to make sure that we're less vulnerable, less exposed to these kind of events.
0: And then how about, like, you know, emissions? Like, if we were to stop greenhouse gas emissions tomorrow, like, could we turn back the tides?
12: Well, we could eventually, but the reality is the way the system works is that the climate system, if we were to stop our global emissions tomorrow, as you suggested, I'm not opposed to that at all, but the result is that it will give us the benefits, but only in decades, because the warming of the ocean still globally, on a global basis, the oceans, including the Atlantic, have not warmed up fully to the amount of heat they are getting because of the amount of water in the oceans. And so that the result is that unfortunately, we're basically going to see a continuing warming for at least several decades over our globe.
0: Well, Gordon, thanks so much for joining us to help us understand.
12: Well, thank you for talking to me, and most importantly, for the work you're doing to make sure that people are informed and warned when appropriately.
0: Thank you. Gordon McBain is a professor emeritus in the Department of Geography and Environment at Western University. He's also research chair at the Institute for Catastrophic Loss Reduction. 11 minutes before 8 o'clock. You're listening to Information Morning St. John. Voters in Rothesay decided to stay the course in Monday's municipal election. All of the incumbent councillors were re-elected except for one, and Deputy Mayor Matt Alexander was acclaimed as the new mayor. He served on Rothesay Council since 2012 and was deputy mayor for a decade. Matt Alexander joins us now. Good morning.
13: Good morning, Emily.
0: So how did it feel when you found out you were unopposed in your bid for mayor?
13: Well, it was great, but, I had a few nerves there for a while. I thought, well, you know, maybe there was a system error or something like that, and maybe somebody came in at the last minute. But, no, it was a great feeling once it was determined that I was in, so.
0: Mm-hmm. Yeah, that's funny, a system error. And how did it strike you when you heard all of your council colleagues kept their seats except for one?
13: Well, it spoke loud and clear that people are happy with what we're doing, and they just want to continue to see what this council can do.
0: And how about that one newcomer to council? What can you tell us about them?
13: That person is Tyler Davis. He moved to the community about 3 or 4 years ago, has a young family, and is really energetic and enthusiastic.
0: And I mean, it kind of makes me think, like, if you're keeping the incumbents, that's not that much of that new young energy like Tyler is bringing. I mean, is that a bit of a concern?
13: No, because, some were elected in 2012 like me, and then some were 2016, and then others were in 2021. So, there's different levels of experience on council, which is important to have. To have a bunch of new councillors is, you know, can be challenging because you're trying to teach them governance and to move forward with the community.
0: Okay. And after 10 years as deputy mayor, what made you want to take on the job of mayor?
13: Right. Well, I was elected at the same time as our current mayor, Nancy Grant, in 2012, and she was deputy mayor for 4 years, and then I was deputy mayor under her for 10 years, and it was a great learning experience. She sort of mentored me, and when she indicated that she was no longer going to be running for mayor, I decided that I would take that step forward.
0: And so what are your main priorities as you take on this new role?
13: Right. Well, I mean, it always depends on what council's priorities are. But, I think I'm pretty aligned with the current council, and, you know, maintaining a stable tax rate is, you know, number one. We want to make sure that we don't go crazy with the taxes. You know, we want to continue to grow and develop our small town, you know, but we want to maintain that small town character and charm. We want an emphasis on recreation and green space, which is consistent throughout the community. We want to ensure that Rothesay remains a wonderful place for families to live, work, and play, not just for today, but for generations to come.
0: Well, speaking of which, what more do you need to do to make sure people can stay in Rothesay at every stage of life as they age, especially with this affordability crisis?
13: Right. Yes, you're right about that. Well, we've done a great job in the last few years to get different types of housing stock into Rothesay. So Rothesay is primarily a single family community, single family homes. And we've approved several apartment buildings. Some are under construction. Some are still waiting to be developed. But I'm really hoping that some developers will come forward with, different options like townhomes or maybe cluster housing, different options like that. And I think that'll be better for, you know, keeping more people in the community.
0: And how would you ensure that housing would cater to a variety of income levels?
13: Well, we always have to be careful because those are from other levels of government that make the rules on what affordability is. But I think, you know, Rothesay does have some lands in the community, and perhaps there's an option to work with developers to develop housing and try and maintain, rates that are affordable for families.
0: And you touched on it, you know, being primarily a single family home kind of community. What are you hearing from people when it comes to bringing in apartment buildings?
13: They were happy to get different options. The apartment buildings are primarily located in the center of town, which is what you want because you want the density there, you know, next to the services. So, you know, grocery stores, doctor's offices, corner stores, things like that. As you move out, then you want to get into the townhomes and then more into the single family homes. And, you know, people are happy with that option. But, we are hearing that people would like to see more townhomes. townhomes being built in the community.
0: Okay, and so where do you envision those townhomes going?
13: Well, we still have vacant lands in town, but they would be sort of further out than where the apartment buildings are. So those are in the center of the town. So they'd be more, in the middle of the town, I would think.
0: And are you also thinking about the Millennium and Campbell Drive area for those townhomes?
13: Yes. So there is a developer there that has been approved for a project. So they should be starting probably this fall or next spring on phase one of their project, which would be commercial buildings on the ground floor and apartments on above that. And then their second phase, I think, is moving into the townhomes. So, the apartments would be clustered out towards Campbell Drive and Millennium Drive. And then behind those would be townhomes. And then their final phase would be single-family homes, which would abut existing neighborhoods.
0: Wow, that's a big project. How much support is there for that in the community?
13: Well, we're seeing, the housing market is still hot. People are looking to move to the community. You see a home go on, and shortly thereafter, you have bidding wars on it. So I think the housing market is still hot, and you still have developers that are wanting to develop these types of developments. So I think there's a market for it.
0: And are you hoping that means more people would move to Rothsay?
13: Yes. Yeah, it would definitely increase our population. That's right.
0: And who do you hope comes?
13: Anyone and everyone. We're a welcoming community. So, from kids all the way to seniors.
0: Mm. And you've also said that work is underway on a wastewater treatment facility. What does that mean for Rothsay?
13: Right. So that's been underway for several years now, and it's being built at Sagamore Point. And it's really important to be developing this because it's going to treat our effluent to a higher standard, to standards that we feel are going to be coming in the future. The government has given us indications that there'll be stringent parameters that we have to follow. And it's very important because the treated effluent goes into the Kennebecasis River, which is one of the primary features of Rothsay. So we want to make sure that we continue to preserve that natural environment.
0: Mm. And wastewater treatment, involves a whole network of pipes and coming from all different parts of the community. What's the impact going to be while that's being put in?
13: Well, yeah, you're right, and most of that underground work has already been done in the past. It's actually just the treatment plant that we're working on now.
0: Okay. And Matt, what do you see as the biggest challenges facing the Rothsay community right now?
13: Well, I think probably the biggest one is just making sure that growth and development doesn't go crazy. That we kind of rein it in and make sure that it's done in a suitable manner.
0: And what do you mean by that? Doesn't go crazy. What are you worried about there?
13: Well, just so that it doesn't explode all at once, that it sort of occurs consistently over time. So you're not getting a huge bump in one year, but spread out over several years, so that it's more of a manageable increase.
0: Mm. And when you look at the future in Rothsay, what's to come during your term, what do you find most exciting?
13: Well, I think the Rothsay Intergenerational Community Complex is probably going to be the number one highlight. So getting shovels in the ground, getting that up and away, and eventually opening the doors so that people of all ages can meet and have a great time.
0: Yeah, and what do you think that's going to bring to the community, the intergenerational facility?
13: I think it's going to bring people closer together, so the various generations, because there'll be opportunities for everybody in that facility. And I just think it's going to be a great meeting place in the heart of the town.
0: Well, thank you so much for joining us this morning, Mr. Alexander.
13: Oh, you're welcome. Thank you.
0: Matt Alexander is the incoming mayor of Rothsay, and the next Rothsay Town Council will be sworn in on June 8th. Well, still to come on the show, we'll chat with a writer and director who combined his passion for theater with his love of science in a new play, Sticky Notes, which just launched last night in Sussex. World Report's next.
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19: Good morning, I'm John Northcott.
20: Please welcome President Xi Jinping and President Donald J. Trump.
19: The leaders of China and the United States are at an elaborate state dinner this hour in Beijing. Earlier, the men met for 2 hours, twice as long as planned. Official statements say they discussed trade, Iran, and technology. Beijing's readout also mentioned discussion of Taiwan, but that element was absent from the U.S. statement. Emily Hsu has more.
21: The summit of superpowers could hardly have gotten off to a better start. Following a red carpet rollout and 21-gun salute, both leaders struck an upbeat tone on the vision for China-U.S. relations. President Xi saying common interests between the two sides outweigh differences. President Trump, meanwhile, paid tribute to his long-standing relationship with Xi.
22: We've had a fantastic relationship. We've gotten along. When there were difficulties, we worked it out. And we're going to have a fantastic future together.
21: In talks at the Great Hall of the People, Taiwan emerged as the thorniest issue. President Xi warned it could push China-U.S. ties into what he calls a highly dangerous situation if mismanaged. Beijing is angry over a pending U.S. arms sale package to the self-governing island, which it views as part of its territory. China is not ruling out taking it by force. The two sides also exchanged views on the Middle East, the Ukraine crisis, and the Korean Peninsula. Reports say they agreed to step up political and military communications and keep healthy, stable competition with one another. Speaking to a delegation of top American CEOs, President Xi also said that China will open up its doors to its economy, though there's no details so far on any specific deals. Still, signs of stabilizing ties could offer some relief at a time of heightened geopolitical uncertainty. Emily Hsu for CBC News, Hong Kong.
19: U.S. federal aviation officials are spending more than $16 million to install transponders at airport vehicles. It's in response to lessons learned from the deadly crash between a fire truck and an Air Canada Express flight at LaGuardia in March. The fire truck did not have a transponder, which would have transmitted its location to air traffic control. Prime Minister Mark Carney is scheduled to announce a new energy strategy later this morning. Sources tell CBC News it will include an increased role for natural gas in generating power. Janice McGregor is watching it from our parliamentary bureau. Janice, these are not final decisions. What the government is launching today is a consultation period, but what are sources saying so far about the strategy?
23: Well, John, the Carney government's talked for months about its need to take advantage of its capacity to generate clean electricity and double Canada's grid, but has yet to lay out how it plans to do that. Where will the new power generation happen? How much of it will be nuclear, hydro, solar, wind, storage facilities? How will the grid expand with new transmission lines? And in particular, connections between existing provincial grids to enable the selling of surplus power to other jurisdictions. The why of this is pretty clear. The Carney government wants its new economy to be electrified. All the building plans, especially in advanced manufacturing and the resource sector, those expansions don't happen without more our power. The federal government's concerned that certain jurisdictions, especially in Western Canada, could ramp up power generation from natural gas again to meet its rising demands. It wants to get ahead of that, expand existing clean energy tax credits, and wants to sell this strategy as a way to help those struggling with affordability, suggesting that over time, with a more robust grid, household electricity bills might go down for a change, even as people are meant to be using electricity, not fossil fuels, more and more.
19: So, Janice, how does this fit in with the carbon pricing announcement the Prime Minister is expected to make in Alberta tomorrow?
23: Well, suspending the previous clean electricity regulations was part of the memorandum of understanding that was signed with Alberta, provided they could reach a deal, really, on carbon pricing for heavy emitting industries. And that appears to now have landed. Part of that MOU also specified that better interprovincial connections with, for example, BC's cleaner power grid would be facilitated by the federal government. And it also talked about new nuclear facilities over the long term to wean Alberta off its natural gas plants.
19: Janice McGregor in Ottawa. Thanks, Janice.
23: You're welcome.
19: Alberta Premier Danielle Smith is signaling her government may appeal a judge's decision to quash a petition pushing for a referendum on Alberta independence. She says she will meet with her cabinet in the coming days to decide next steps. But the First Nations that brought the case before the court say an appeal would be a mistake. Here's Chief Alan Adam of the Athabasca Chipewyan First Nation.
2: It's an opportunity for all government levels to work together to build this country, because what is happening here in Alberta is going to destroy our economy and it's going to chase investors away for a long time.
19: Yesterday, a judge ruled a referendum on separation would violate Indigenous peoples' treaty rights and that the Alberta government failed in its duty to consult First Nations. Environment Canada is issuing weather alerts for southern parts of the Prairie provinces. Those regions are bracing for some unusually powerful winds over the next few days. Forecasters say gusts could peak at over 100 kilometers an hour in parts of Alberta and Saskatchewan, a little less strong in Manitoba. Canada is sending a team of observers to Armenia for next month's election. The vote could pivot Armenia away from Russia, putting it more into Europe's orbit. But some democracy advocates are warning the shift may not mean greater freedom for its citizens. Rafi Bujikanian explains.
3: Freedom, rule of law, democracy.
4: Prime Minister Mark Carney in Yerevan last week, attending the European Political Community Summit.
3: These values shape our relationships.
4: Up next, Canada sending 7 elections observers to Armenia in June. Armenians are gearing up for a campaign where splitting from their country's traditional ally, Russia, and a fraught peace process with neighboring Azerbaijan after decades of war are taking center stage. But there are questions about whose voices are being heard.
5: We found a disturbing tendency on the part of the current government.
4: Kenneth Roth is the former head of Human Rights Watch. He was part of a fact-finding mission to Yerevan with an NGO called the International Observatory for Democracy in Armenia. It found the government is prosecuting opponents, including opposition politicians and the clergy. Incumbent Nikol Pashinyan's lead opposition, a Russian-Armenian tycoon named Samvel Garabedian, is under house arrest. Those imprisoned include a bishop with Canadian citizenship. Pashinyan's critics say his embrace of the West while the country is practically right next to Russia is risky.
5: It's too simple to say this is about, you know, are you in the Kremlin's camp or in the West's camp?
4: Another debate seizing the country, how much to push Azerbaijan on its political prisoners and the right of return for refugees who fled the once Armenian populated enclave of Nagorno-Karabakh after Azerbaijan won a war with Armenia. Issues Western countries have continued to raise. Rafi Bujikanian, CBC News, Ottawa.
19: And finally, Ontario is beginning to crack down on ticket resellers. The province has passed a law making it illegal to resell tickets above face value. And just ahead of the World Cup and summer concert season, inspectors are conducting a blitz targeting large-scale ticket brokers and resale websites like SeatGeek and StubHub. Dave Siglins reports.
24: And a curveball hit high and deep.
25: It was high prices for last fall's Blue Jays run in the World Series that prompted the Ontario government to pass a new price cap. Stephen Crawford is the minister responsible.
26: People were really getting gouged. Tickets that were face value of $200 or $300 might be resold in the market for $5,000, $6,000, $10,000.
25: So, as of last month, reselling tickets for above face value is now illegal in Ontario. Crawford says this week inspectors are contacting major brokers and resale websites.
26: Whether you're a small vendor or a large vendor, part of the secondary market, you are going to be receiving a letter and you are going to be receiving an inspection. So that goes for StubHub, SeatGeek.
25: Big sites appear to be complying, but CBC found a number of tickets on StubHub still at prices far above face value. Frankie Mulqueen is with StubHub and its parent company, Viagogo.
1: Oh yeah, we remove any ticket that's in breach. And if we're notified immediately of a specific listing, we'd investigate and suspend the listing.
25: He says while StubHub will comply, he opposes this new law. Mulqueen says it'll be hard to enforce and will just drive resellers underground to private Facebook groups or back alleys. Provincial fines start at $3,000, up to as high as $250,000 for continued non-compliance. Dave Seglin, CBC News, Toronto.
19: And that is the latest national and international news from World Report. I'm John Northcott. This is CBC News.

retirement can feel out of reach, but it doesn't have to be. Our personal finance columnist will explain how starting early and making a few smart money moves can put that goal within reach. And a play has just opened in Sussex, highlighting the challenges of living with Alzheimer's. It's kicking off the Sussex Theatre Collective's string of summer shows, and we're going to hear all about it from the writer and director coming right up on Information Morning.

0: Thursday, Jason King's on the other side of the glass and has the forecast. Good morning.
1: Good morning. Still a chance of showers or drizzle, but we're moving out of the rainy part. We'll have some sunny breaks this afternoon. Still mostly clouds, though. High will get up to 17, mainly cloudy tonight. Chance of showers overnight, low temperature of 8 degrees. Rain tomorrow, 10 to 15 millimeters throughout the morning, early afternoon. We'll also have some wind gusts up to 40 kilometers an hour in the morning. High's only going to get to 11 tomorrow, and cloudy still chance of showers tomorrow night with a low of 7. But as I've mentioned, you look a little further ahead and we have some sun and very warm earlier, low 20s temperatures to look forward to. Ooh. Here for this long weekend. So it's going to be all right today, a little wet tomorrow, but a nice few days coming up in the longer range forecast.
0: Perfect timing for the long weekend coming up.
1: That's right. You couldn't ask for more. Saturday, right? Sunday, Monday, all sun, low 20s. Hopefully that stays. If it doesn't stay, don't hold that against me. That's just what I'm seeing now. Right. Hopefully that
0: don't
1: sticks.
0: Blame Jason. Yes. It's not his fault.
1: Please don't. In St. John right now, it is 7 degrees. St. Andrews, 7. Norton is up to 9 degrees. And in Penfield right now, 8 degrees.
0: Thanks, Jason. Sarah Trainer standing by with the provincial news headlines.
2: Good morning. A decision by NB Power to repair a certain transmission line in northwestern New Brunswick is not going over well. Local officials in Edmundston and neighboring Oamattawaska have urged for an upgrade to the transmission line serving their communities. But on Monday, NB Power announced it was making upgrades to a power line that brings electricity across the American border. Ottawa announced this week that 8 communities, including Moncton, Riverview, Carriquet, and Edmundston, will get a total of $2.9 million in additional money from the Housing Accelerator Fund. And New Brunswick government officials say a curriculum on artificial intelligence will be released this fall. The province, along with several school districts, already have AI strategies meant to guide its use in schools. The Progressive Conservatives and Greens question the move, especially for young students. I'll have more on these and other stories coming up in the news.
0: Thank you, Sarah. That's Sarah Trainer at the CBC New Brunswick News Desk, and you're listening to Information Morning on CBC from St. John. I'm Emily Brass. Well, we don't often think about where biology and theater might overlap, but Noah Gibbons-Salib found a way to combine his passion for theater with his love of science. The Acadia University grad wrote and directed a play called Sticky Notes. It deals with the challenges of living with Alzheimer's disease, and it debuted last fall. It's running again this week to kick off the Sussex Theatre Collective's summer series. It opened last night at St. Paul's United Church in Sussex. Noah Gibbons-Salib joins us now. Good morning, Noah.
3: Good morning.
0: So how was the opening night of Sticky Notes in Sussex?
3: It was great. We had a great turnout of people. The kids in the cast, they did an awesome job telling the story. We couldn't have asked for anything better.
0: Wow. And you wrote and directed the show. So tell us a bit more. What's it about?
3: Well, it's about a student at 19 years old being diagnosed with Alzheimer's disease. When I was at Acadia University, I had read an article about someone being 19. It was a true story. And I thought to myself, there's been nothing on TV, nothing in movies. I think this story needs to be told where we see someone with that disease at that age and see how they navigate their life.
0: Wow. I mean, that is pretty shocking. And as a student in university, that would have been somebody who was even younger than you. Like, how did that strike you when you heard about that?
3: I was honestly quite shocked. I couldn't believe someone my age or close to my age had this disease. I couldn't imagine what they were going through and what their family and friends were going through. So, yeah, being at that age and realizing that it can really happen to anybody.
0: Wow. So without giving away too much, can you tell us more about the title Sticky Notes?
3: Sure. So when I was kind of writing the story and developing it, I needed something to kind of tie everything together. And I thought, I write a lot of things on sticky notes to try to remember things throughout my day. So I thought this would be a way to kind of connect the story. And as you see, the story goes on. Sometimes the sticky notes get more and more confusing for the character. So you get to see all that play out.
0: Wow. So you can actually see sticky notes? Like, how do you communicate what's on the notes?
3: Well, great question. We start up the play with a couple of notes where our main character, Alex, he's trying to remember all these things. So he's writing things down on sticky notes. But later on, you see almost like a pile of sticky notes kind of surrounding him and his life. and him just holding on to everything he can to try to remember.
0: Yeah, so he's still himself, essentially, but, you know, just not operating in the same way that he used to, I guess.
3: Right, you're losing parts of yourself, for sure.
0: Right, and if you could see my desk, you'd see I also have a bunch of sticky notes, Noah. I'm sure a lot of the people in the audience do as well. How have people been responding to the play?
3: I think people are quite emotional, actually, when they leave the show. We end off with a really important note talking about Alzheimer's disease and dementia in Canada and how the rates are climbing. So people are leaving really thinking about the show, and that's the goal. We want people to think and feel, because that's what theater does.
0: Is it a bit of a tearjerker?
3: It is. It is. But it's, again, it's a story that needs to be told.
0: Okay. And we mentioned off the top that biology and theater often don't mix. Where did this idea come from?
3: I was like sitting in a class at Acadia University, kind of trying to, I guess, figure out my life and what I was doing. And I've always been passionate with theater. I started in high school and I'm still going with it. So I just wanted to find a place that could really connect my two worlds. And I'm very lucky that I found that place.
0: And you talked about that article about the 19-year-old who in true life was diagnosed with Alzheimer's. What was it about the article that really drew you in?
3: For me, we were trying to find something to present to the class. And I was in this class called Becoming Human. And we just could basically talk about any diseases, any future medical innovations, anything related to humans, pretty much. And I knew of the disease because I have people in my family, you know, connected with it. And I worked at a place, you know, with people with the disease. So when I saw the article, again, I was very shocked. I was having trouble processing that someone my age had this disease. And again, I was looking everywhere to see if I could find anything, you know, about younger people with it. But this is the youngest documented case at 19 years old in Asia. So when I found it, again, I just kind of was shocked. And I was like, this needs to be a story that people need to hear.
0: And did you say you worked somewhere where there were people with Alzheimer's? Tell us more.
3: I worked at the Kiwanis Nursing Home, and they deal with a lot of dementia and Alzheimer's cases there with their patients. But I worked there for a summer, and it was quite an eye-opening experience. I loved it there, and I missed the residents. But it's a difficult disease.
0: Yeah, what kind of impact did you see it have on the families and patients who you met there?
3: Oh, great question. I guess more so with my own connection, I kind of saw that from a caregiver and family support standpoint, that it's not easy on them either. You're losing a person essentially twice. You're losing with their memories and you're losing them after they pass. So you're dealing with grief twice, which isn't easy. And dealing with grief once isn't easy. So in the play, I try to illustrate that. There's a mother-son connection and you see that connection with them. But yeah, I tried to illustrate that it's not easy on all parties involved.
0: And you also have a background in biology. How did that help you develop the story?
3: Well, you have to do a bunch of research. When you're doing a show like this that deals with, you know, true life events and a lot of medical history and different cases and stories, you really have to understand the story that you're telling. And I was familiar with the disease, again, with some family connections with it, but I hadn't really understood it. I didn't understand, you know, what people are going through, what their mindset's like. So I did a lot of research, watched a lot of TV shows, a lot of movies, read a lot of books, really trying to get the knowledge I needed to write a play like this.
0: So I guess that was really important to you, that it was factually correct.
3: Yes. And again, as I previously mentioned, the show pretty much ends on a lot of statistics with people just, I guess, describing, how the rates are climbing in Canada. So I wanted it to be true. I really wanted to be true to the story, and I really wanted to affect people in a good way.
0: And you're also the artistic director now of the Sussex Theatre Collective. How did that happen?
3: Well, we had started a small project back in 2020 when COVID hit. It was a group of us, and we decided we need to do something. We know we love theater, but we can't do it right now. What can we do? So we ended up doing a virtual show. And then it kind of just grew from there. I got more community involvement and here I am. So now we have quite a few volunteers and, I'm happy to say that this is our second official season for the Sussex Theatre Collective. So we're really kicking things into gear here.
0: Are you from Sussex originally?
3: I am from Sussex, yes.
0: Okay. And who else is involved? Is it, you know, amateur theater lovers, professionals? Who's on the collective?
3: Mostly just amateur theater lovers, people that, you know, did it in high school, but then stopped because there was really nothing to continue in the area. I'm lucky that I had mentors like the late Suzanne Doyle Yerxa and KV, that she really helped motivate me and said, this is something that you can do and you can do something in Sussex. And I just wanted to do something that could contribute to the community. And yeah, here we are. So we have a nice group of about 10 volunteers.
0: How would you say it's, you know, impacting the community to have this theater collective now?
3: I think it brings a sense of community, not only to the people that are watching the shows and coming to all of our fundraisers and events that we do, but to the people that are in the shows. Again, like I said, most often not here in Sussex, at least you do the high school productions and then that's it. There's nothing else. So it provides a community outside of high school for people to come and get together, people of different ages, and we just do things that we love.
0: And it also offers the audience some plays to actually check out right in Sussex. And this show's kicking off the Sussex Theatre Collective summer events. What else is coming up?
3: We have Jack and the Giant coming up at St. Paul's United Church from June 25th to 28th. So we're really excited about that one. And we have some summer camps as well.
0: Okay. Well, Noah, thank you so much for joining us this morning.
3: Thank you for having me. I really appreciate it.
0: Noah Gibbons-Salib is Artistic Director of the Sussex Theatre Collective and the writer and director behind Sticky Notes. That show's running tonight and tomorrow night at St. Paul's United Church, starting at 7. A23, you're listening to Information Morning on CBC Radio 1 from St. John. Early retirement is a dream for many Canadians, but for many millennials and Gen Zs, heck, even for Gen X, getting there might seem impossible. CBC's personal finance columnist, Rabina Ahmed-Hawk, says even in this economy, people can tweak the way they live and save, improving their chances to retire early.
4: Okay, listen up. Anyone born after 1995, this advice is for you. Never in your life will you have an opportunity like the one you have today to invest. The power of compound interest is undeniable. Investing a small amount but early is much more advantageous than investing big chunks later, even if that seems impossible to do right now.
5: When we're looking at, you know, especially people in their 20s and 30s right at the start and it feels like everything's expensive and there's no extra money, you know, this is where you can really be creative or just like see what avenues are available to you.
4: Jessica Morehouse is a financial planner and the author of Everything But Money. She says the ideal time to lock in an early retirement is in your 20s. But even for those who are further along in their

0: Canada's defined contribution leader.
1: A defined contribution plan, or a DC plan, is basically a savings account set up by an employer to help their workers save for retirement. And what's great about these plans is that oftentimes both the employer and the employee will contribute into the plan straight from their paycheck. And then this money is automatically invested to capture market returns and to grow over time.
0: These are different from defined benefit or DB plans that have a guaranteed return. With DC plans, employees have some control over how they are invested. The problem, Chick says, is that we often choose too conservative investments. Chick says their research looked at how investment outcomes would change if companies offered more flexibility so employees could choose where to invest. Also, innovative ways to convert some of their money to a DB-like plan with a stable income.
1: We also looked at the impact of adding greater diversification to investments through things like alternatives and private markets, and how that could improve investment outcomes as employees save throughout their career.
0: These tweaks, she said, could allow some workers to retire 5 years earlier. Chick adds that the first step is making maximum contributions to any workplace plan available to you.
1: So we look at the impact of flexibility enticing members to join a plan as early as possible to take advantage of their employer's contributions. Because part of this will ultimately help them build their retirement savings pot. And I think this is one of the keys to being retirement ready, to be engaged in the workplace plan, and where possible, to take full advantage of it as early as possible.
0: Financial planner Morehouse says if you don't have access to a workplace pension, you still have options. She adds that we should also be taking advantage of any room available in our RRSPs. At this time of year, many of us receive a tax refund. The best thing you can do is put that money into your RRSP for 2026. This will kickstart this year's savings without affecting your cash flow.
2: And it's also never been easier to invest on your own, whether you learn how to buy your own ETFs or stocks, or what I like to tell people is, like, you know what's great, really easy? A robo-advisor, much cheaper than going to the bank and getting those high fee mutual funds, but very accessible, very easy to set up. And, you know, there's more transparency. You know exactly what you're investing in.
0: No matter your situation, there are ways you can improve your retirement savings outlook. Consult with a financial advisor, talk to the department that handles workplace pensions, and use a retirement calculator to realistically know what you would need to save now to retire early. Later. For CBC Radio, I'm Rubina Ahmed-Huck.

It's 9:30. I'm Sarah Trainer with a look at CBC New Brunswick news highlights. A decision by NB Power to repair a certain transmission line in Northwestern at New Brunswick is not going over well. Local officials in Edmundston and neighboring Oamattawaska have urged for an upgrade to the transmission line serving their communities. But on Monday, NB Power announced it was making upgrades to a power line that brings electricity across the American border. Ottawa announced yesterday that eight communities, including Moncton, Riverview,

It's 10:30. I'm Sarah Trainer with a look at CBC New Brunswick News highlights. The federal government has rewarded 8 New Brunswick communities that met the terms of a national housing program. Ottawa clawed back money from municipalities that didn't comply and is now distributing that money to those that did. A new mining act introduced in the legislature this week aims to approve mining projects in New Brunswick faster. Natural Resources Minister John Herron says it will streamline the process, but wouldn't bypass environmental evaluation or public consultation. And New Brunswick government officials say a curriculum on artificial intelligence will be released this fall. The province, along with several school districts, already have AI strategies meant to guide its use in schools. Education Minister Claire Johnson says the new curriculum will be for the Anglophone school sector and will cover kindergarten through grade 12. Your next CBC News is at 11.

0: This is CBC News serving the Maritimes. Good evening, I'm Cassie Williams. Here's some of the stories we're working on. A Manitoba teen charged alongside a teen from Nova Scotia is now facing additional charges, including conspiracy to commit murder. Police allege he and another teen in Bridgewater plan to simultaneously attack their schools, Rivers Collegiate in Manitoba and Parkview Education Center in Nova Scotia. Also in the news, the MLA for the Miramichi region says residents are concerned about the temporary closure of the labor and delivery unit at the Miramichi Regional Hospital. Horizon Health announced yesterday that services will not be available until Monday morning because of an unforeseen shortage of nursing staff. Michelle Conroy says expectant parents are worried about having to travel 45 minutes to Bathurst or an hour and a half to Moncton. The New Brunswick government says it's looking at alternatives to a universal 10% tax rebate on power bills. It comes after a CBC News analysis found that high-income earners were benefiting the most from the program. Some social workers in Halifax schools are being moved into new roles. These 17 jobs were supported through a unique fund from the Halifax municipality. But a new agreement has led the school to reallocate their positions, leaving uncertainty. And the interim CEO at Nova Scotia Health says initial feedback on the new electronic medical record system in the central zone is surprisingly good. More news at 7.
1: Things at the precinct haven't been the same.
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5: Hello, I'm Neil Kirksall.
6: Good evening, I'm Chris Howden. This is As It Happens. Tonight,
5: referendum addendum. An Alberta court sides with First Nations and quashes a pro-separation petition, which means the idea for a province-wide referendum on leaving Canada could be dead on arrival.
6: A sticky picket. The Nova Scotia government hits back at the union representing long-term care home workers, suggesting their striking members might accept the offer on the table if only they were given a chance to vote on it.
5: Preferring to remain anonymous, there is now a better chance. An uncontacted tribe in Brazil will remain that way after a move to preserve and protect a million acres.

0: It was a long, cold winter in Newfoundland and Labrador this year, but this week people got an icy surprise that warmed their hearts for once. On a recent night, Steve Shepherd took a photo of an iceberg off the coast of St. Anthony, and in doing so, he unwittingly captured the unique shape at its center.
1: The photograph was taken just off of what we call Fishing Point here in Newfoundland. It's on the marine charts, it's called Fox Point Light Station, but it's the end of town here in St. Anthony by the lighthouse. Probably one of my favorite things to shoot with my drone is icebergs, just because of the perspective that it gives you. I was out the other night at sunset, and there was an iceberg that was a little further out that I was hoping to get a shot of, but it was too far. So I decided to fly to the one that was a little closer. And when I got over the top of it, I realized that it had a perfectly shaped iceberg or a heart-shaped pool in the middle of the iceberg. So it was pretty cool. Like I said, from land, you couldn't tell that they had this heart-shaped pool in the middle. I was just lucky enough that I was, and I guess a little brave enough to fly the drone that far to have a look at it. And when I did, I was just got a pretty lucky shot.
2: Is there a lot of icebergs this year?
1: Yeah, there's quite a few, actually.
2: Like more than normal years, or how would you describe it?
1: Right now, like in this area, it's probably a normal year on the horizon. The horizon is littered with icebergs all over. I would think it's probably an above average year right now because we have icebergs everywhere. The East Coast, I know, has quite a few. Bonavista, Twillingate, all around the Iceberg Alley is pretty much full of icebergs right now.
0: Steve Shepherd is a photographer in St. Anthony, Newfoundland and Labrador. He was talking to the CBC's Leila Beaudoin.

The $15 billion EV complex was supposed to be a major boon for Alliston, Ontario, creating about 1,000 new jobs. But progress on the Honda-led project has been slow going since it was first announced 2 years ago.